Here we have a fairly dramatic piece by Joaquin Turina. It's from a larger work of his dedicated to his wife, entitled Danzas Fantásticas, with each dance inspired by a region of Spain. This is the last movement based on the Andalusian dance for men known as the Farruca. It was also inspired by a line from a novel by José Mas, referencing a type of Spanish sherry. It reads, "The perfume of the flowers merged with the odor of manzanilla, and from the bottom of raised glasses, full of incomparable wine, like an incense, rose joy." Here's the Banda Municipal de Las Palmas de Gran Canaria with Orgía.

And that was Orgía by Joaquín Turina. Now here we have another work based on dance, specifically the flamenco tradition. It's a work with three movements by Carlos Cernach. The first is Bulerías, a flamenco dance with shifting rhythms. Then Saeta, based on a song of Seville sung on Good Fridays. And lastly, Guerotín, a violent, temperamental dance. Here's the Filharmonia Avant with Ritmo Jondo.

And that was Ritmo Jondo by Carlos Serenac. Now, Salvador Brotons gives us this wonderful take on a traditional Catalan song, The Immigrant. It also features the traditional instrument of the region, the tenora. Here's the Banda Municipal de Barcelona with Glassa de l'Immigrant.

0: And that was Glasa de l'Immigrant by Salvador Brotons. We need to take a very short break here, but don't worry, we'll be back in just a moment with more Spanish composers like Oscar Navarro, Armando Blanquet Pensola, and José Suñer Oriola, all right here at The Gathering Place for people who love band music. I'm David Lawrence, and this is Wind and Rhythm.
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0: Welcome back to Wind and Rhythm. I'm David Lawrence, and for this episode, we're listening to music by Spanish composers. Here we have a work by Oscar Navarro, who writes about it. This is a Latin American fusion with which I have wanted to link my birth country, Spain, and California, the land that, as a result of the 2 years I lived there, has left a permanent imprint on my heart. An amalgam of rhythm and musical color wrapped in an atmosphere of dance are the essence of this piece. It is joyful and energetic and written with all my enthusiasm and dedication. Here's the North Texas Wind Symphony under Eugene Corporon with Downey Overture.

Now, this next work, titled Kaleidoscopio, or Kaleidoscope, is actually a very fitting moniker. Written by Amando Blanquet Ponsoda, the music takes us through a variety of scenes and feelings, and it's played here by the Bilbao Municipal Band.

And that was Kaleidoscope by Armando Blanque Ponsola. And now we have a special piece written by José Suñer Oriola for the Spanish brass. The piece marries food and national flavors with each of the instruments in the quartet. The first is a feature for the trumpet with American flavors entitled Hamburger and French Fries. The second movement, Ratatouille, uses French influences to show off the French horn, of course. And then we have Pitapana, a Swedish dish of chopped meat and potatoes, featuring the trombone. And then finally we have the tuba paired with Italian influences for the movement Penne alla Carbonara. And here to play this feast is the Spanish brass.

And that was Menu pour Quatre by José Suñer Oriola. Well, thank you for joining us for these scintillating sounds of Spain. I'm David Lawrence, and it has been a pleasure sharing this music with you. Our theme this week was performed by the Indiana University of Pennsylvania Brass under the direction of Jack Stamp. Wind and Rhythm is produced by Eric Noble, and Brad Perita maintains our website, windandrhythm.com, as well as our Facebook, X, and Instagram accounts. Wind and Rhythm is a proud part of the Zephyrus Arts Institute and is distributed by PRX, the Public Radio Exchange. And thanks again for joining us here at The Gathering Place for people who love band music. I'm David Lawrence, and this is Wind and Rhythm.

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2: The Gateways Music Festival prides itself in its ability to share with audiences some of the best music ever written by composers from the African diaspora, especially those whose artistry touched the 20th and 21st centuries. But that's not all that Gateways has platformed over the years. While honoring the often overlooked legacies of classical music's Black composers is vital, Gateway's musicians are also noted as being among the most capable of presenting the more traditional European repertoire as well. Coming up, you and I will take a listen to some of the Gateway's Music Festival's performances deemed by many as a little more traditional. Works by Clara Schumann, Antonin Dvorak, and Joseph Bologna on the way. I'm Loki Karuna. This and more coming up on this hour of Gateways Radio. Getting this hour of music started is a revisit to the tradition of the Negro spiritual. Cellist Apello Masita fuses here the well-known classic There is a Balm in Gilead with an even more well-known composition by one of history's most famous, Johann Sebastian Bach. See what you think.

The famous prelude from Bach's Cello Suite in G, alongside the tune There is a Balm in Gilead, performed there by Topelo Masita. Greetings and welcome to another edition of Gateways Radio, a special celebration of the Gateways Music Festival and other classical performances that feature the music and musicians of the African diaspora. Thanks for tuning in. Many of the musicians of the Gateways Music Festival spend their days as teachers, administrators, radio hosts, and other performing arts adjacent professionals. We're definitely a diverse bunch, but some actually work as full-time orchestral musicians, engaging what has been known as the canon, or works that come from the more traditional side of the Western European catalog. Among them is Titus Underwood, the nation's very first Black person to hold a principal oboe chair in a major American orchestra. Titus is joined here by pianist Sakura Myers in a performance of music by Schumann. No, not Robert, but his wife, Clara Schumann, their take here on her Opus 22, Three Romances.

What a beautiful representation of the intimacy of chamber music, wouldn't you say? Bravo to pianist Sakura Myers and oboist Titus Underwood. You heard their take on the Opus 22, Three Romances by composer Clara Schumann, one of the most celebrated women within the canon of European classical music. A recording there from the 2022 Gateways Music Festival. Well, I'm going to expand things from chamber music to full orchestra a little later this hour, but for now, a string quartet, one that its European composer deemed American. After visiting the United States for the first time in the late 19th century, composer Antonin Dvorak fell in love with what he called Negro melodies. He used them to write this, his 1893 string quartet number 12, nicknamed the American Quartet. The Marian Anderson String Quartet performs it here.

Once upon a time, a philanthropist named Jeanette Thurber asked a rising star in the world of European classical music to come over to the United States to help establish a classical music tradition that's uniquely American. When he got here, he discovered black music, or Negro melodies, as he called it, and affirmed that these so-called Negro melodies are all that's needed to form a great tradition of classical music in the U.S. That composer was the great Antonin Dvorak. You just heard one of the results of his visit to the States, his 1893 string quartet number 12, nicknamed the American Quartet. You heard it performed by the Marian Anderson String Quartet, another recording there from the 2022 Gateways Music Festival. Well, wrapping up this hour of Gateways Radio is music by one more European composer of old, one of African descent, in fact. Stay tuned. My name's Loki Karuna. Thanks so much for tuning in to Gateways Radio.

offered a performance of what I'd consider Joseph Bologna's most performed composition, his 1779 Symphony No. 1 in G major. Here's how that performance went. Maestro Antoine Clark leads.

0: 1779 Symphony No. 1 in G by the legendary Joseph Bologna Chevalier de Saint-Georges. He was once known as the Black Mozart, but his legacy is finally standing on its own. Antoine Clark led the Gateways Music Festival Chamber Orchestra in that 2023 performance. I'm Loki Karuna. Appreciate your tuning in to Gateways Radio on the WFMT Radio Network, Chicago.
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That was the very lively Toccata by living Peruvian composer Celso Garrido Leca. The pianist was Maria Paz Santibáñez. This is Fiesta. I am composer Elvio Barilari, and today we are dedicating the program to the music of this living Peruvian composer, born in 1926 in Lima, Peru. He's one of the most important Latin American composers of his generation. He was very gifted. His gifts were noticed early, and he was given a scholarship to go to Tanglewood and study with Aaron Copland. There was a time of a lot of exchange between Latin America and the United States. Aaron Copland was very prone to that, and many Latin American composers were his friends, and they influenced him in the same way that he influenced them. I would like to present next his suite Peruana in six parts, Peruvian suite influenced by Andean music in six parts. The recording was made by the Norwegian Radio Orchestra under the conductor Miguel Hart Bedoya.

We just heard the very vital and lively and ethnic sweet Peruana in six parts, Peruvian sweet in seis partes, by Peruvian living composer Celso Garrido Leca. Probably you heard these pentatonic scales, this Andean music influence, but used in a very creative and new way, in a fresh way. It's not just some postcard from the Andes, it's serious music. The recording was made by the Norwegian Radio Orchestra under the baton of Maestro Miguel Hart Bedoya. This is Fiesta. I am composer Elvio Barilari. Today we are featuring the music of living Peruvian composer Celso Garrido Leca. Garrido Leca is a cello lover. You understand that better when you learn that he's very good friends with Carlos Prieto, one of the greatest cellists in the world, the Mexican cellist Carlos Prieto. We are going to listen to this monumental cello concerto, also with Andean music, Quichua music, native music influence, recorded by Carlos Prieto on cello and Carlos Miguel Prieto, the son, as a conductor of the Jalapa Symphony Orchestra, this great Mexican symphonic orchestra. Let's listen then to the cello concerto by Celso Garrido Leca.

That was a great 20th century, end of the 20th century cello concerto composed by this living Peruvian composer, Celso Garrido Lecca, as recorded by his friend Carlos Prieto on cello. Carlos Prieto's son, Carlos Miguel Prieto, as the conductor of the orchestra, and the orchestra was the Jalapa Symphony Orchestra. Jalapa is a beautiful university town, not too far from Veracruz in Mexico. Beautiful area. On the second half of the program, we are going to see how much he loved the cello with a solo cello piece, also recorded by his friend Carlos Prieto. To stream free episodes of Fiesta, please go to our website, wfnt.com/fiesta. Also, please don't forget to like us on Facebook. Esto es Fiesta, volvemos en unos instantes. Bienvenidos nuevamente a Fiesta. I am composer Elvio Barilari. Today we are presenting the music of living Peruvian composer Celso Garrido Lecca. Before the break, I was mentioning Celso Garrido Lecca's love for the cello. The next piece is called Soliloquio Dos, or Soliloquium II in English, which is, means it's a solo piece, a piece for solo instrument, in this case, cello solo. And again, of course, his friend Carlos Prieto is the cellist, and it's a beautiful piece that displays the many possibilities of the cello and multiple strings at the same time, different techniques, but also with a very intense dramatic content. Then Soliloquio Dos by living Peruvian composer Celso Garrido Lecca, as recorded by Mexican master cellist Carlos Prieto.

That was Soliloquio Dos, a solo cello piece by Peruvian composer Celso Garrido Leca, as recorded by Mexican cellist Carlos Prieto with his very, very, very special and famous Red Stradivari. It's one of the two most famous Stradivari celli in the world. Our next and last piece is going to be another piece of Peruvian nationalistic character, Andean character, ethnic character, inspired in this indigenous music, Quechua music from the mountains. It's called Danzas Populares Andinas, also in six parts. Popular dances from the Andes mountains. And the recording, again, was made by the Norwegian Radio Orchestra under the baton of Peruvian maestro Miguel Hart Bedoya.

Those were the beautiful danzas populares andinas by living Peruvian composer Celso Garrido Leca, as recorded by the Norwegian Radio Orchestra under Maestro Miguel Hart Bedoya. These dances put an ending to our program on the music of Maestro Celso Garrido Leca. If you enjoy this program, please go to our website, wfmt.com/fiesta. There you can stream free episodes of our shows. Also, don't forget to like us on Facebook. Muchas gracias to our producer, Dan Goldberg. Muchas gracias to our main sponsor, Joyce Saxon. Y por supuesto, muchas gracias para todos ustedes. Estamos en la cadena radial de WFMT.

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Good evening, I'm Sammy Griffith, and welcome to A Little Night Music. I'll be with you for the next hour playing music so you can rest easy. Coming up this hour, music by Jacques Offenbach, The Marriage of Figaro Suite by Mozart, and some waltzes by Franz Schubert. We'll begin this hour with a nod to the Roman Empire. Estonian composer Arvo Pärt in 1986 wrote a piece using an old Roman adage attributed to Augustus, the first emperor of Rome. The phrase is festina lente, which means to make haste slowly. It's an oxymoron that Pärt depicts in his work by taking three different groups of stringed instruments and playing the same melody in each group, but at different speeds for each one. These melodies are played together so that the same melody is heard both fast and slow at the same time. We'll hear a performance of Festina Lente by the Orchestra of Flanders, led by Rudolf Werten.

Rudolf Vairten led the Orchestra of Flanders in that performance of Arvo Pärt's Festina Lente. 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Up next, music by Jacques Offenbach. While he was primarily known for his compositions in the world of opera and operetta, he actually was a cellist primarily and toured quite a bit performing as a young man. He wrote a number of works for his primary instrument, including a series of cello duets. We'll hear the cello duet in C major, Opus 20, No. 1, performed by cellists Paul Christopher and Mila von Paas.

You heard Paul Christopher and Milovan Paz performing Jacques Offenbach's cello duet in C major, Opus 20, number 1. 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I'm Sammy Griffith, and thanks for joining me this evening. Our next work is a piece by Mozart. It's actually a suite of pieces taken from his opera, The Marriage of Figaro, which was based on a stage comedy by Beaumarchais called The Mad Day. We'll hear a performance of The Marriage of Figaro suite by the New York Philharmonica, led by Robert Johnson.

That was Mozart's Marriage of Figaro Suite, performed by the New York Philharmonica, led by Robert Johnson. I'm Sammy Griffith, and it's a pleasure to be with you this evening here at listener-supported Discover Classical. Still to come this hour, music by Luke Whitlock. But up next, a set of waltzes by Franz Schubert. This was published in a set of more than just the waltzes. There were 12 waltzes, 17 Ländler, or country dances, and 9 Ekossaises, or Scottish dances. We'll hear a performance of the 12 waltzes by pianist John O'Connor.

John O'Connor performed Franz Schubert's 12 waltzes. Thank you to Jim DeYoung for adopting that recording from our library here at Discover Classical, the Miami Valley's home for classical music. Our last work this hour is a piece by a modern British composer named Luke Whitlock. He serves as a producer for BBC Radio 3 and Radio 4, in addition to having a degree in composition from the Royal College of Music, where he studied under Joseph Horowitz. In addition to his broadcasting career, Whitlock has worked as an orchestrator for Hollywood films, in addition to composing his own concert works. His music is characterized by lyricism and tonality, sometimes even with a neoclassical or minimalist influence. We'll hear a piece that he composed for horn and orchestra. It's entitled Lullaby. This performance by horn player Alexei Watkins and the Chamber Ensemble of London, conducted by Peter Fisher.

0: You heard Luke Whitlock's Lullaby, performed by Alexei Watkins and the Chamber Ensemble of London, led by Peter Fisher. I'm Sammy Griffith, and it's been a pleasure to be with you this evening. I'll be back again with you tomorrow morning at 6 a.m., and A Little Night Music will return tomorrow evening at 10 p.m. Up next is Peter Vandegraaff to take you through the overnight. 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
1: String Serenade of Antonin Dvorak straight ahead. I'm Peter Vandegraaff. Invite you to stay tuned for that and beyond, because we will be hearing a couple of pieces from the French Baroque as well, including a work by a French harpsichordist composer named Elisabeth Claude Jacquet de la Guerre. And we have some music by a French Baroque harpsichordist composer Louis Couperin right now. This is a dance called a Passacaglia.

Excerpt there from A Sweden Sea by the uncle of François Couperin. His name was Louis Couperin. And that dance is called a passacaglia. Passacaglia. Blondine Verlet was the harpsichordist. My pleasure to bring you some very famous music of Antonin Dvorak before we turn to a couple of French Baroque composers. This is the String Serenade, and it is recorded by the group called I Musici de Montréal, conducted by Yuli Turovsky.

Yuli Turovsky conducting I Musici de Montréal, and that music by Antonin Dvorak, The String Serenade. A little more Czech music, and then it is to the French Baroque that we go. A couple of sonatas ahead. Here is one of the seven Czech dances from 1930 by Bohuslav Martinů, as recorded by Radoslav Kvapil.

the last of the seven Czech dances by Bohuslav Martinů. Radoslav Kvapil was the pianist. This is Discover Classical. 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Elisabeth Claude Jacquet de la Guerre was an unusual musician. I say that because in her day, which was in the 17th, early 18th century, France, women were not prominent in the music world or very many places at all. But she was. She was a harpsichordist, one of the harpsichordists to King Louis XIV. Very successful and prolific composer, writing in many different forms. Here is an ensemble with Michel Verschaffer, and this is the two-violin sonata in G minor by Elisabeth Claude Jacquet de la Guerre.

Michel Verschaffer and Friends, and that two-violin sonata by Elisabeth-Claude Jacquet de la Guerre. By her contemporary now, Joseph de Mondonville, another sonata, a sonata in symphonic form, it's called, with the musicians of the Louvre and Mark Minkowski.

We normally think of a sonata for chamber ensemble, but that's a sonata in symphonic form by Jean-Joseph de Mondonville of the French Baroque. Mark Minkowski conducted the musicians of the Louvre. Same group, same conductor, same composer, but this is from his opera Titon and the Dawn.

Such incredibly infectious music by Jean-Joseph de Mondeville, the air from the opera Titon et l'Aurore. This is listener-supported Discover Classical, 88.1 WDPR Dayton, 89.1 WUSO Springfield, 89.9 WDPG Greenville, and at discoverclassical.org. My name is Peter Van de Graaff, your host, and I'd like to bring you some music of Beethoven, which I'll do in just a few minutes. Also music by a contemporary of, and you can't really say a friend of his, but an acquaintance of Beethoven's we'll be listening to. First, though, some music by the Russian composer Alexander Scriabin. He wrote primarily for piano. The piece we're going to hear right now was originally for the piano, an early work, an etude in C-sharp minor. It was orchestrated, however, by Leopold Stokowski, who conducts it leading the American Symphony Orchestra.

having heard that orchestration, it's hard to imagine that as a piano work. It was originally so. Etude in C-sharp minor, Opus 2, Number 1 by Alexander Scriabin. Orchestrated and conducted by Leopold Stokowski, who led the American Symphony Orchestra. A pair of piano sonatas here. One by Beethoven in a little bit. This one by Alexander Scriabin. He wrote 10 of them, and this is the number 4 in F-sharp, Opus 30. Just two short movements to this piece. The first is andante. The second is marked prestissimo volando, as fast as possible flying. This is John Ogden, pianist.

John Ogden performed the Piano Sonata No. 4 in F-sharp by Alexander Scriabin. Here is another very brief piano sonata in just two movements as well. Alfred Brendel is the pianist now as we listen to Beethoven's Piano Sonata No. 22 in F.

one of the slighter of the Beethoven piano sonatas, just two movements to that work, the sonata number 22 in F major, opus 54. And the recording was made by pianist Alfred Brendel. We have ahead some music by a man who greatly admired Beethoven, and the two met at one point. And, well, I'll tell you about him in just a second, but it was customary at the time to exchange musical canons when two composers met. A canon is a strictly imitative piece, like a round and, you know, row, row, row your boat, that kind of thing. This was exchanged between Beethoven and the composer we're about to hear. The title of this canon is Kurz ist der Schmerz und ewig ist die Freude. Short is pain, but eternal is joy.

members of the Berlin Soloists singing that music of Beethoven. It's a canon, which he wrote upon meeting our next composer. This is Discover Classical. 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It is likely that I'll be introducing you to a composer whose music you've never heard before, but you really, really should. He was born in 1791, so about 20 years younger than Beethoven. His name is Jan Vaclav Hugo Wojciech. He died when he was 34 years old, and even in that very brief lifetime, he did not write very much music, so we don't have a lot that he left behind. Piano music, primarily, a few songs, a couple of sacred works, which are wonderful pieces, and one single symphony. This is a man who greatly admired Beethoven, and as I said before, the two met at one point. Here is I think you'll be astonished at the quality of this symphony. A symphony in D major written in 1823 by Wojciech. We're going to listen to now the Prague Chamber Orchestra. Ivan Pajic is the conductor.

The only symphony by a Czech composer who lived a very short life, 34 years old when he died, and even at that, he did not write very much music. Jan Václav Hugo Wojciech, his name. Beethoven contemporary. That 1823 Symphony in D was played by the Prague Chamber Orchestra, conducted by Ivan Pažek. This is by the American composer Edward McDowell. It is an impromptu, and it's played by Malcolm Frager.

That's one of a collection of 12 virtuoso studies by the American pianist composer Edward McDowell. We heard the 11th of the 12, called simply Impromptu, and that recording was made by Malcolm Frager. This is listener-supported Discover Classical, 88.1 WDPR Dayton, 89.1 WUSO Springfield, 89.9 WDPG Greenville, and at discoverclassical.org. Our music here is from the opera Les Huguenots by Giacomo Meyerbeer. We first hear an aria, O Beautiful Country of the Touraine, sung by Dame Joan Sutherland.

Dame Joan Sutherland with Francesco Molinari Pradelli conducting. That aria comes from Les Huguenots by Giacomo Meyerbeer. Well, it's good to have you with me. I think you'll be glad that you tuned in. We're going to listen to the second piano concerto of Sergei Rachmaninoff a little bit later on. We have something now arranged by a composer flutist named F.W. Arnold, but the melodies are by Giacomo Meyerbeer from Les Huguenots. And this is a potpourri based on themes from what was known at the time as a modern opera. Obviously, a contemporary was F.W. Arnold of Meyerbeer. Here is Jan Boland flute and John Dowdall guitar.

That's based on themes from Les Huguenots, an opera by Giacomo Meyerbeer, arranged by one F.W. Arnold in the mid-19th century, so during Meyerbeer's lifetime. Potpourri, based on themes from the famous opera. Jan Boland, flute. John Dowdall, guitar. And we're going to turn to Rachmaninoff in just a moment, his second piano concerto, much-loved work, but we have a bit more by Giacomo Meyerbeer, an interesting song of his, to a text by his brother, whose name is Michael Beer. And Giacomo Meyerbeer's birth name was not Meyerbeer, but just Beer, B-E-E-R, as in the beverage. This is Dietrich Fischer-Dieskau with Carl Engel and the song Scirocco.

0: Scirocco, a song by Giacomo Meyerbeer, sung by Dietrich Fischer-Dieskau. 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
1: Hi, I'm Jim McCutcheon, host of The Intimate Guitar. 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Join me this week for a wonderful flamenco guitar duo, Juan Martín and Chaparro de Malaga. Their CD titled, The Guitar, My Life. That's The Intimate Guitar. Music from the instrument held closest to the heart.
0: Very famous work here, one of the best known, best loved of all piano concertos. It's the number 2 of the 4 composed by Sergei Rachmaninoff. Concerto in C minor. This recording was made by a young Yevgeny Kisin, joined by the London Symphony Orchestra, directed by Valery Gergiev.

Yevgeny Kisin, a 17-year-old pianist, recorded there with the London Symphony Orchestra, directed by Valery Gergiev. It's a 1988 recording of the Piano Concerto No. 2 in C minor by Sergei Rachmaninoff. That's part of a tribute disc to Yevgeny Kisin called A Musical Portrait, in spite of his very young age. Four trombonists here, Joseph Alessi, Scott Hartman, Mark Lawrence, Blair Bollinger, play this chorale by Kazimierz Sirotsky.

Chorale for Four Trombones by Kazimierz Serocki. 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George Frideric Handel and Variations is our mini theme here for the next little while. I'm Peter Van de Graaff, and I do greatly appreciate you being with me. Always happy to have your company. We'll be hearing sets of variations on themes by Handel, but we have some variations by Handel himself, a set which has become very famous. It's known as the Harmonious Blacksmith. It originally was the last movement of his fifth harpsichord suite, which was published in 1720. It's thought that Handel wrote this melody while taking refuge during a thunderstorm in a blacksmith's shop and listening to the blacksmith's anvil. Well, that's the anecdote. It's probably not true, but for some reason it's known as the Harmonious Blacksmith. Here is the New Mexico Brass Quintet in this transcription.

That oft-arranged music is called the Harmonious Blacksmith Variations, originally harpsichord music by George Frederick Handel. That arrangement was made by Hinterbichler and Carl Hinterbichler, who actually played trombone in that ensemble, which is the New Mexico Brass Quintet. Handel and Variations. We have music of Beethoven now, which is actually based on a theme from Handel's oratorio Judas Maccabeus, See the Conquering Hero Comes. The set of 12 variations is scored for cello and piano by Beethoven. Misha Maisky and Marta Argerich perform it.

Shabaisky, cello, Marta Argerich, piano, and 12 variations on a theme from Handel's oratorio Judas Maccabeus, See the Conquering Hero Comes, by Beethoven. Another set of variations on another theme of Handel. This is a prelude and fugue, so I suppose it's not technically variations on, but it is based on a theme from Handel's fourth orchestra, or harpsichord suite, rather, in E minor. The opening fugue from that suite. This music is by the Mexican composer Manuel Ponce, and the pianist is Jorge Federico Osorio.

Jorge Federico Osorio, the pianist, and playing music there by the Mexican composer Manuel Ponce. And yet that's based on a theme by Handel, the opening fugue of his harpsichord suite number 4 in E minor. Ponce called that the prelude and fugue on a theme of Handel. A bit of Handel arranged by Sir Thomas Beecham now, part of the Amaryllis suite, but conducted here by Sir Yehudi Menuhin.

Royal Philharmonic and Sir Yehudi Menuhin. Music by Handel originally, but arranged by Sir Thomas Beecham. It's part of a ballet called Amaryllis. 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In Germany in the early 1930s, the Nazi Party tried to make Paul Hindemith one of their official composers, he being a prominent composer of the time. Hindemith replied to that by writing an opera called Matthias der Mahler, which, it was quite scathing at the time to the Nazis because the Nazis had recently engaged in some burning of books by Jews and anti-fascist intellectuals. And this opera also has to do with burning of Protestant books. And the opera, of course, is immediately banned in Germany. But Hindemith salvaged some of the music from the opera into a symphony. The opera, by the way, is inspired by events in the life of the great painter Matthias Grünewald. So here is the symphony Matthias der Mahler. The first movement is called the Angelic Concert, then the Entombment, and then the Temptation of St. Anthony, referring to paintings by Grünewald. Jascha Horenstein conducts the London Symphony.

Yasha Horodstein and the London Symphony Orchestra with Paul Hindemith's 1934 symphony, Matisse der Maler. Mathis the painter, referring to the painter Matthias Grünewald, an early 16th century German painter. Hindemith based that work on his banned opera, Matisse der Maler, banned by the Nazis. Bit of Beethoven to follow that, one of his 12 German dances, works without opus number 8.

Oliver Dohnányi and Capella Istropolitana with one of the 12 German dances by Beethoven. 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This is Maria Joao Pires performing a Fantasy Impromptu, Opus 66 by Chopin.

Fantasy Impromptu in C sharp minor by Chopin. Maria João Pires was the pianist. This is Peter Van de Graaff. I'm glad that you gave me the opportunity to share some music with you. I'm going to play a couple of pieces by Saint-Saëns for violin. This first piece, particularly well known, it's for violin and orchestra, the other pieces for violin and piano. This is composed for Pablo de Sarasate in 1870, and it is the introduction and Rondo Capriccioso. We hear Jean-Pascal Tortelier soloing with the Ulster Orchestra.

Jean-Pascal Tortelier and the Ulster Orchestra performing that music by Camille Saint-Saëns. The introduction and Rondo Caprichoso, written for Pablo de Sarasate, great Spanish violinist. It was about 42 years later that Saint-Saëns composed a triptych for another violinist, Queen Elizabeth of Belgium. She did play the violin. And this triptych, of course, is in three movements. That's what a triptych is. The first is called a starting point, prémisse, then a vision of the Congo, and then joyousness. Philippe Graffin is the violinist, Pascal Devoyon the pianist.

Music from 1912 by Camille Saint-Saëns, composed for Queen Elizabeth of Belgium, who played the violin. That's called the Triptych. Philippe Graffin, violin, and Pascal Devoyon, piano. And we have a couple more triptychs to hear. This is called the Triptych Dance, and it's by a composer named Pierre Beauchamp. The two harpists are Nancy Lendrum and Jody Gwynn.

little piece called A Triptych Dance by a French composer named Pierre Beauchamp. That's scored for two harps, and it was played by Nancy Lendrum and Jody Gwynn. 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Another triptych here, three movements for orchestra dating from 1970 by a composer born in 1890, Hans Gall, his name is in his 80th year when he wrote this. The three sections are Impromptu, Lament, and Comedy. And we're going to listen to the Northern Sinfonia conducted by Kenneth Woods.

It may be surprising to you to learn that that music was composed in 1970, sounding much, much older. It's by a man who lived a long life. He was 80 years old, or in his 80th year when he wrote that. His name is Hans Gall, originally from Vienna, but living in England at the time. His triptych was played by the Northern Sinfonia, conducted by Kenneth Woods. Edward Carroll and William Neal with The Rondo by Jeremiah Clarke.

0: Edward Carroll, William Neal and Friends with the Rondo by Jeremiah Clark. 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
1: 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I'm Sarah Schneider, and I hope you'll tune in next time for Early Music Now.
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0: A partita is another name for a suite. We're going to hear some partitas and suites. First, the overture only, which of course opens, that's what overture means, the partita number 6 for the keyboard by Johann Sebastian Bach, and this was originally for the harpsichord, but it's played here on a modern piano by Jean-Louis Steuermann.

From a recording of all six of the keyboard partitas by Johann Sebastian Bach, presumably originally performed on the harpsichord, we heard there Jean-Louis Steuermann playing on a modern piano, the overture for section, of course, to the fourth partita of that music of Bach. Peter Van de Graaff here. Thank you very much for listening. A partita is usually a form from the Baroque. It means a suite. It's a suite of dances, generally. But we're going to hear, before we listen to a partita or suite for orchestra later on by a German Baroque composer, we have a partita for wind quintet, which is actually composed in 1948 by the American composer Irving Fine. Here it is with the New York Woodwind Quintet.

most often think of a partita or suite as being a Baroque form, but that was a partita composed in 1948 by the American composer Irving Fine, and a performance by the New York Wind Quintet. This is from a Baroque partita from the Fifth by Bach, played by Maria Tipo.

a corrente, or literally a running piece, from the Partita or Suite Number 5 by Johann Sebastian Bach, performed by Maria Tipo. This is Discover Classical. 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We come next to a real Baroque suite, partita, or also called an overture sometimes, by a man who was born just a few years after Bach, died just a few years after Bach as well, named Johann Friedrich Fasch. He was employed not far from Bach as well in Dresden when Bach was at Leipzig. This is an orchestral suite in D minor for three flutes, three oboes, bassoon, and then regular strings. We hear it performed by Virtuosi Saxoniae, directed by Ludwig Güttler.

That very elegant music from the pen of Johann Friedrich Fasch, born in 1688, lived to 1758. When that recording came out, I heard it and ran to the store to pick up this two-disc set of several works by Fasch. Virtuosi Saxonia, led by Ludwig Güttler. Fasch spelled F-A-S-C-H. And here's a little etude by American composer Henry Holden Huss.

0: That was Brian Kovach at the piano, playing music by 19th century American composer into the early 20th century, Henry Holden Huss, an etude called The Rivulet.
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2: 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Good morning, I'm Sammy Griffith. Thanks for joining me this Sunday. Coming up this hour, music by Michel Richard de Lalande, as well as Howard Hansen and Joseph Haydn. We'll begin this hour with French composer Frédéric Chopin. This is one of his most well-known pieces, the Fantasy Impromptu in C sharp minor. It was actually not published until after his death, despite Chopin's instruction that none of his unpublished manuscripts should be published later. But for many years, it was indeed a mystery why Chopin decided not to have it published. However, in 1960, pianist Arthur Rubinstein came into possession of the Album of the Baroness d'Este, which had been sold at auction in Paris, and it contained Chopin's Fantasy Impromptu. It's believed that the Baroness wanted the exclusive rights to this piece, which Chopin had apparently written specifically for her. We'll hear a performance of the Fantasy Impromptu in C-sharp minor by pianist Anatole Ugorsky.

Anatole Ugorsky performed Frédéric Chopin's Fantasy Impromptu in C-sharp minor, Opus 66. Thank you to Amy Munich and Ed Sperber for adopting that recording from our library here at Discover Classical, Dayton's only 24-hour classical music station. Coming up next, music by another French composer, Michel Richard de la Lande. He was a Baroque composer, so writing about 150 years before Chopin. He was a contemporary and an associate of both François Couperin and Jean-Baptiste Lully, and he worked as an organist at a number of churches in Paris throughout his career. We'll hear a performance of his Fantasy No. 2 by the Jean-François Paillard Chamber Orchestra, led by Jean-François Paillard.

Jean-François Payard led the Jean-François Payard Chamber Orchestra in that performance of Michel Richard de Lalande's Fantasy No. 2. I'm Sammy Griffith, and it's a pleasure to be with you this morning here at listener-supported Discover Classical. Our next work is a symphony written by American composer Howard Hanson. He was the director of the Eastman School of Music for about 40 years and actually a Pulitzer Prize-winning composer. He won the 1944 Pulitzer Prize for his Fourth Symphony. Not quite 15 years prior, Hanson was commissioned by Sergei Koussevitzky for the 50th anniversary of the Boston Symphony Orchestra. So he wrote his Symphony No. 2 in D-flat major, often called the Romantic Symphony. It's a three-movement work with thematic material that is shared throughout the piece. And in fact, the second theme of the second movement became known as the Interlaken theme, which recurs throughout the following two movements, because it was first performed at the conclusion of the Interlaken Arts Camp. We'll hear a performance of Hanson's Symphony No. 2 by the St. Louis Symphony, led by Leonard Slatkin.

Leonard Slatkin led the St. Louis Symphony in that performance of Howard Hanson's Romantic Symphony No. 2. Thank you to Reed Parmalee for adopting that recording from our library here at Discover Classical, the Miami Valley's home for classical music. I'm Sammy Griffith, and it's good to be with you this morning. Stay tuned into the next hour for music by Giovanni Gabrielli, Mozart's Piano Concerto No. 13, and the beautiful Blue Danube by Johann Strauss Jr. We'll close this hour with music by Joseph Haydn. This is one of his divertimenti, which is a work for a chamber ensemble. This particular divertimento has three movements, the second of which is actually an arrangement of Haydn's own theme, one of the arias from his opera, The World of the Moon. We'll hear a performance of the divertimento in C major by flutist Rob Turner, violinist Kevin Bushy, and cellist Lynn Ann Wilson.

You heard Rob Turner, Kevin Bushey, and Lin-Ann Wilson performing Joseph Haydn's Divertimento in C major. 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Good morning, I'm Sammy Griffith. Thanks for joining me this Sunday. We'll begin this hour with music by Italian composer Giovanni Gabrielli. He wrote most of his works at the Basilica of St. Mark's in Venice. This is from the collection Sacre Symphoniae. We'll hear his Canzone No. 8, performed by the Gabrielli Players, led by Paul McCreesh.

0: Paul McCreesh led the Gabrielli players in that performance of Giovanni Gabrielli's Canzone No. 8. Thank you to Frank and Diane Gentner for adopting that recording from our library here at Discover Classical, Dayton's only 24-hour classical music station. 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
0: Up next, we'll hear another piece composed in Vienna, not quite 200 years after Gabrielli's Canzones. This is the Piano Concerto No. 13 by Mozart. It's the first of three concertos that Mozart composed for his subscription concerts. We'll hear a performance of the Piano Concerto in C major by pianist Edel Bure and the London Mozart Players led by Patrick Galois.

0: You heard Mozart's Piano Concerto No. 13 in C major, that performance by Edel Beret and the London Mozart Players, led by Patrick Galois. I'm Sammy Griffith, and it's a pleasure to be with you this morning here at Discover Classical, 88.1, 89.1, and 89.9.
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0: 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Still to come this hour, music for solo harpsichord. But first, a work written by Johann Strauss Jr. This is by far his most famous waltz, called On the Beautiful Blue Danube. It was written in 1866, originally for the Vienna Men's Choral Association. However, in its original form, it was only a mild success. Strauss later rewrote it as a purely orchestral work for the 1867 Paris World's Fair. The Blue Danube lyrics that we associate with the piece were not added until later by Franz von Gernes, and they were premiered in the United States on July 1st in 1867. We'll hear a performance of the beautiful Blue Danube by the Vienna Philharmonic, led by Christian Thielemann.

Christian Thielemann led the Vienna Philharmonic in that performance of Johann Strauss Jr.'s On the Beautiful Blue Danube. Thank you to John and Mary Jo Martin for adopting that recording from our library here at Discover Classical, the Miami Valley's home for classical music. 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McCutcheon Music in Centerville. Our last work this hour is music by Georg Böhm, who was a Baroque organist and composer influential on the young Johann Sebastian Bach. It's possible that Bach even studied with him for a couple of years. But in any case, Bach's son Carl Philipp Emanuel wrote that his father loved and studied Böhm's music. We'll hear Böhm's Partita No. 1, this performance by harpsichordist Rinaldo Alessandrini.

0: Rinaldo Alessandrini performed Garrick Boom's Partita No. 1. Thank you to Drs. Clarence and Ada Walls for adopting that recording from our library here at Discover Classical. I'm Sammy Griffith, and it's been a pleasure to be with you this morning. I'll be back with you again this evening at 10 p.m. for a little night music. Up next, stay tuned for With Heart and Voice, hosted by Peter Dubois. 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
1: 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I'm Sarah Schneider, and I hope you'll tune in next time for Early Music Now.
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Hello, and welcome to With Heart and Voice, a program featuring the great repertoire of sacred choral and organ music. I'm Peter Dubois, and I'm delighted that you've joined me for the next hour of fascinating listening. Belgian composer Flor Peters and Gerald Finzi of Great Britain perhaps don't receive as much attention as some of their 20th century compatriots. We'll give them their due on this edition of With Heart and Voice as we share wonderful sacred choral and organ music from both gentlemen marking their July birthdays. Along the way, we'll celebrate one or two additional composer birthdays occurring this month. We'll begin with organ music by Flor Peters, born July 4, 1903, in a small village just over the Dutch-Belgian border. He spent his career in Belgium as director of the Conservatorium in Antwerp from 1952 to 1968 and as organist of the cathedral in Mechelen from 1923 until his death in 1986. As an organist and pedagogue, Peters enjoyed great renown, giving concerts and masterclasses all over the world. Fellow Belgian organist Joseph Sluys is joined by brass and timpani in Entrata Festiva.

two works by Belgian organist and composer Floor Peters. The Atlanta Master Chorale, led by Eric Nelson, just sang his lovely setting of the Lord's Prayer, and we began with Entrata Festiva. It was performed by Joseph Sluys, joined by brass and timpani, and recorded in St. Saviour's Cathedral in Bruges. You're listening to With Heart and Voice. British composer Jonathan Dove, born July 18, 1959, has enjoyed widespread fame in recent years, both as a composer of opera and, especially for our purposes, of choral music. In 1997, he was commissioned to write an anthem for the summer choral courses at Eton College. The result was Ecce Beatam Lucem, Behold the Blessed Light. The piece is characterized by the contrast of fast-moving keyboard figurations juxtaposed with slower-moving lyrical phrases in the choir. Matthew Owens leads the Wells Cathedral Choir in Ecce Beatam Lucem.

The Wells Cathedral Choir sang Ecce Beatam Lucem by birthday composer Jonathan Dove. Matthew Owens conducted with Jonathan Vaughn at the organ. When the name Gerald Finzi is mentioned in relation to choral music, perhaps the first piece that comes to mind is his brilliant Ascension Day anthem, God Is Gone Up. It sets a text by colonial American metaphysical poet Edward Taylor. Finzi was born July 14, 1901, of agnostic Jewish descent, though he often composed choral music on biblical themes. His reputation grew especially after World War II, but his life was cut short by complications from shingles in 1956, growing out of immune suppression due to Hodgkin's disease. The combined choirs of the Washington National Cathedral and Grace Cathedral San Francisco are led by directors Douglas Major and John Fenstermaker, respectively.

0: God Is Gone Up by birthday composer Gerald Finzi. 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
0: One of the greatest exponents of the French art of organ improvisation in the last century was Pierre Cochereau, born July 9, 1924, and who served as titular organist at Notre Dame de Paris from 1955 until his untimely death in 1984. His adventurous and brilliant improvisations have inspired generations of organists since. From a disc he recorded in the late 1970s, intended to demonstrate various aspects of the art of improvisation, as well as the tonal resources of the renowned instrument at Notre Dame, we'll listen to him improvise music for communion from a suite comprising the elements of the Mass during which he would typically improvise. Pierre Cochereau plays the organ of Notre Dame de Paris.

Pierre Cochereau improvised Communion from a suite of organ pieces covering the portions of the Mass requiring organ improvisation. He played the organ of Notre Dame de Paris. Though Gerald Finzi took a teaching post at the Royal Academy of Music from 1930 to 33 with the help of Vaughan Williams, he never felt at home in London, and after marriage and settling in Wiltshire, he devoted himself to apple growing and composing. It's also where he collected more than 3,000 volumes of English poetry, philosophy, and literature. He was especially fond of setting texts by Thomas Hardy, Christina Rossetti, William Wordsworth, and some of the metaphysical poets. Perhaps his greatest choral work is his extended anthem on a text by Richard Crashaw, Lo, the Full Final Sacrifice. Crashaw, in turn, adapted two hymns by St. Thomas Aquinas, Adoro Te and Lauda Sion. It's one of the finest devotional choral works of the 20th century, having been premiered in 1946. We'll hear a wonderful performance by the choir of All Saints Church Beverly Hills, directed by Dale Ottleman. Craig Phillips plays the organ.

always think of Gerald Finzi. His eloquent extended anthem, Lo, the Full Final Sacrifice, was performed by the choir of All Saints Church, Beverly Hills. Dale Ottoman conducted with Craig Phillips at the organ. You're listening to With Heart and Voice. Our next selection is a substantial work for organ by Belgian composer Floor Peters. The Toccata, Fugue, and Hymn on Ave Mare Stella dates from 1931 and is based on the plain chant. It's probably the best large-scale work of the composer among his more than 100 pieces for organ and choir. Stephen Tharp plays the monumental organ at St. Bavo Church in Haarlem, the Netherlands.

Stephen Tharp performed Toccata, Fugue, and Hymn on Ave Maris Stella by Flora Peters. He played the historic organ at St. Bavo Church in Haarlem, the Netherlands.

Thank you for joining me for today's program as we've listened to music to mark the birthdays of several composers of sacred choral and organ music. I hope you enjoyed the selections I've chosen and found them to be meaningful and inspiring. Some of the recordings have come from the Richard Gladwell Collection. 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Audio producers for the program are Andrew Croucher and Robert Braden. Executive producer is Gene Fisher, and I'm Peter Dubois. Please join me again next week for another edition of With Heart and Voice.

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welcome to The Intimate Guitar. I'm your host, Jim McCutcheon, inviting you to join me for the next hour, during which time we will enjoy many of the delights from the world of the guitar. On this program, music of John Dowland from Paul Odette. Solo duo, the guitar duo, Guitarp with guitar and harp, Juan Martín and Chaparro de Malaga playing flamenco duets. And for dessert, Pat Metheny. Join me, won't you? We begin with music from lutenist Paul Odette, who grew up in Columbus, Ohio, and went on to a career that took him around the world with his lute. From his CD devoted entirely to the music of English Renaissance lutenist and composer John Dowland, who passed away some 400 years ago in 1626. We'll hear four pieces, beginning with Lord Willoughby's Welcome Home, followed by The Frog Galliard, A Fancy, and conclude with My Lady Rich's Galliard. Here is music of John Dowland from Paul Odette.

Such a musical performance of music of John Doland, we heard Paul Odette from Volume 1 of the Complete Works of John Doland, music on the Harmonia Mundi label. We concluded with My Lady Riches Galliard. This is The Intimate Guitar. I'm Jim McCutcheon. Thank you so much for listening. It's always my great pleasure each week to bring you some of my favorite music from around the world for the instruments held closest to the heart. Next, some music by Beethoven, who didn't write anything for the guitar, but whose music touched the creative fantasy of two wonderful guitarists known as solo duo, guitarists Matteo Mela and Lorenzo Micheli. We'll listen to their arrangement and performance of Beethoven's Sonata Quasi Una Fantasia, Opus 27, No. 2. Here is Solo Duo.

Music of Beethoven, originally for the piano, here heard, performed, and arranged by Solo Duo. Two excellent Italian guitarists, Matteo Mela and Lorenzo Micheli. It's from a CD on the Decca label, devoted entirely to Beethoven's music. We heard Beethoven's Sonata Quasi Una Fantasia, Opus 27, Number 2. You might have recognized some of that great music. This is The Intimate Guitar. I'm Jim McCutcheon. You can learn more about us on Facebook and at discoverclassical.org. Next on The Intimate Guitar, music arranged for guitar and harp. The duo's name is Guitarp. Guitarist Maurizio Grandinetti and harpist Consuelo Giulianelli have teamed up on a CD titled Mirrors of Spain. We'll hear their transcriptions of two pieces by Maurice Ravel. We'll hear Valley of the Clocks and one titled Alborada del Grazioso. Here is Guitarp.

It's been said that some of the best Spanish music ever written was written by French composers. That was music of Maurice Ravel from a CD called Mirrors of Spain, featuring guitarist Maurizio Grandinetti and harpist Consuelo Giulianelli, their duo known as Guitarp. This is The Intimate Guitar. I'm Jim McCutcheon, happy to have been bringing you this great music since 1986. Next, some wonderful flamenco music for two guitars featuring Juan Martín and Chaparro de Málaga. We'll hear three pieces from their duo CD titled La Guitarra Mi Vida. We'll hear a Sevillanas, a Malagueña, and a Rumba.

playing with such strength and passion. That's something that always attracted me to flamenco guitar. We heard duo guitarists Juan Martín and Chaparro de Málaga from their CD called La Guitarra Mi Vida, The Guitar My Life. We concluded with a rumba. This is The Intimate Guitar, our weekly smorgasbord of guitar delights. I'm Jim McCutcheon. I always like to bring you some dessert at the end of a program, some music that's not classical but very artistic. We'll hear guitarist Pat Metheny from his CD titled Secret Story, a lovely piece called Always and Forever. Here is Pat Metheny.

0: guitarist Pat Metheny from his CD titled Secret Story, a piece called Always and Forever, with harmonica player Toots Thielmann and members of the London Philharmonic Orchestra. 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This has been another edition of The Intimate Guitar. 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
2: 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Good morning. My name is Aaron Mood. Thank you, Lois, for those kind words, and welcome to Discover Classical. I'm here with you for the next 4 hours to take you through the midday. Music for Fireworks coming up in about 7 minutes, as well as 6 studies on English folk songs by Ralph Vaughan Williams. But let's begin with music by Felix Mendelssohn. He wrote this Capriccio about 5 years before he died, but it wasn't published until after he wrote his final large work for string quartet, the Opus 80 string quartet. This is Mendelssohn's Capriccio in E minor, Opus 81, number 3. This performance by the Pacifica string quartet.

0: Felix Mendelssohn's Capriccio in E minor, Opus 81, Number 3. That performance was by the Pacifica String Quartet. Thank you to Thomas Laird for adopting that recording from our library here at Listener Supported Discover Classical.
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0: My name is Aaron Mood. Happy to be here with you on this Sunday morning. Music for the Royal Fireworks is up next. Music that Handel wrote for the English Crown. This work performed by the English Concert under the direction of Trevor Pinnock.

Trevor Pinnock led the English concert in that performance of Handel's music for the Royal Fireworks. Thank you to Charles D. Berry for adopting that recording from our library here at Discover Classical, 88.1, 89.1, and 89.9. My name is Aaron Mood. Thanks for joining me today. 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McCutcheon Music in Centerville. Still to come this hour, a piano sonata by Italian composer Muzio Clementi. Right now, six studies on English folk songs by Rafe Vaughan Williams. They're written for solo instrument and accompaniment, either piano or orchestra, and they've been performed on everything from violin to tuba, even. Today we'll hear the solo part performed by English hornist John Dee, who joins the Tantillon Ensemble in this performance of Rafe Vaughan Williams' studies on English folk songs.

0: Ray Vaughan Williams' Six Studies on English Folk Songs, performed by soloist John Dee and the Tantalon Ensemble. And that was adopted from our library thanks to support from Phil and Sis Office. 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
0: We'll end the hour with music by Italian classical composer Muzio Clementi. He helped the development of music for the solo piano both by being a piano builder and dealer, as well as writing piano sonatas and expanding that form into the larger scale sonatas that are typical of Mozart, Haydn, and Beethoven. We'll hear Muzio Clementi's piano sonata, Opus 34, No. 2 in G minor, this performance by Tanya Bannister.

Lucio Clementi's Piano Sonata Opus 34, No. 2 in G minor. That performance was by Tanya Bannister. Thank you to Dolores Collins for adopting that recording from our library here at Discover Classical, 88.1 WDPR Dayton, 89.1 WUSO Springfield, and 89.9 WDPG Greenville. 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My name is Aaron Mood, here to bring you music by Georges Bizet from his opera The Fair Maid of Perth, as well as Claude Debussy's The Sea, La Mer, performed by the Singapore Symphony, and a symphony by Johann Christianbach coming up before the top of the noon hour. Right now, music by Italian Baroque composer Antonio Vivaldi. This is his Violin Concerto in E minor. RV-280, soloist Andrew Mance, performs with the Academy of Ancient Music, directed by Christopher Hogwood.

0: Antonio Vivaldi's Violin Concerto in E Minor, RV-280, soloist Andrew Mance performed with the Academy of Ancient Music, directed by Christopher Hogwood. Thank you to JoLynn Navarre for adopting that recording from our library here at Discover Classical, the Miami Valley's home for classical music.
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0: My name is Aaron Mood. A pleasure to be here with you on this Sunday morning. A suite of music from Georges Bizet's 1867 opera, The Fair Maid of Perth. It's an adaptation of the novel by Sir Walter Scott that he wrote in 1828. This is Bizet's Fair Maid of Perth suite. Enrique Batiste conducts the Mexico City Philharmonic.

Georges Bizet's Fair Maid of Perth Suite, Enrique Batiste conducted the Mexico City Philharmonic. Hi, my name is Aaron Mood, and thanks for joining me here on Discover Classical 88.1, 89.1, and 89.9. 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Still to come in the 11 o'clock hour, music by Johann Sebastian Bach's youngest son, Johann Christian, and then at noon, after today's edition of Composer's Datebook, we'll hear his father's cantata, Es wartet alles auf dich. That's coming up at 12:03. Our featured Bach cantata of the week. Right now, music by Claude Debussy, The Sea. We'll hear in three movements from Dawn to Noon on the Sea, Play of the Waves, and Dialogue of the Wind in the Sea. This is Claude Debussy's La Mer. Lan Shui conducts the Singapore Symphony.

0: while Debussy's La Mer L'Anchois that performance of the Singapore Symphony. 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
1: The new school year is right around the corner, which means it's once again time for It's Instrumental, our yearly instrument drive in partnership with Encore. Over the last several years, more than 1,000 instruments have been collected and distributed to students right here in the Dayton area. And it's all thanks to you. If you have any instruments just sitting, gathering dust, this is a great time to give them new life, and your donation will stay right here in our community. Donating couldn't be simpler. Just take any

0: Johann Christian Bach's Symphony Opus 18, No. 2 in B-flat. David Zinman conducted the Netherlands Chamber Orchestra. Thank you to Craig Meyer for adopting that recording from our library, right here at listener-supported Discover Classical. My name is Aaron Moot. If you enjoyed that work by Johann Christian Bach, you can hear our featured Bach Cantata of the Week, music by his father, Johann Sebastian Bach, coming up at 12:03. That's followed by a Slavonic dance by Antonín Dvořák and music by 20th century English composer Ruth Gipps, as well as Beethoven's famous Moonlight Piano Sonata. All that coming up in just the noon hour here on Discover Classical right after Composer's Datebook. 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
1: This is the Composer's Datebook for July 19th. I'm John Burge. During World War II, German troops encircled the city of Leningrad for 900 days, a siege that caused immense suffering for the city's residents. One of them, composer Dmitri Shostakovich, appeared on the cover of a July 1942 issue of Time magazine, grim-faced and wearing the helmet of a Leningrad fireman. The publicity was for the American premiere of Shostakovich's Symphony No. 7, subtitled Leningrad, on a live NBC Symphony radio broadcast that happened on today's date in 1942. The broadcast was dedicated to the Russian war relief, and the NBC announcer explained how the score of the recently completed symphony had been flown from the Soviet Union to the West via Tehran. Two famous conductors, Leopold Stokowski and Arturo Toscanini, had been hotly contesting who would conduct the American premiere. The older conductor, Toscanini, pulled rank. "Don't you think, my dear Stokowski," wrote Toscanini, "it would be interesting to hear the old Italian conductor play this work of a young Russian anti-Nazi composer?" Friends of Shostakovich later suggested he may have had more than just the Nazis on his mind, and quote Shostakovich as saying, "Fascism is not simply national socialism. This is music about terror, slavery, and oppression of the spirit." Composer's Datebook is produced by APM, American Public Media, in conjunction with the American Composers Forum, reminding you that all music was once new.

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My name is Aaron Mood here with you in this noon hour with music by Antonin Dvorak and English composer Ruth Gipps. But it's time now for our featured Bach cantata of the week. The Bach family was filled with musicians. Both Bach's father and his uncle, the twin brother of his father, were professional musicians. And as we heard at the end of the 11 o'clock hour, several of his sons became musicians in their own right. Bach, in fact, studied under his uncle and older brother after his father died. He also had a cousin, Johann Ludwig Bach, who was Kapellmeister in Meiningen. And he wrote cantatas as well. In fact, Bach performed several of his cousin's cantatas in 1726. And it was from one of those cantatas from his cousin that he discovered the anonymous librettist that he set in this cantata. This is Johann Sebastian Bach's cantata, Es wartet alles auf dich, Everything Waits for You, BWV 187.

Johann Sebastian Bach's Cantata Es wartet alles auf dich, Everything Waits for You, BWV 187. Helmut Rilling conducted that performance of the Bach Collegium Stuttgart. That was this week's featured Bach Cantata, heard every Sunday at 12:03 here on Discover Classical. My name is Aaron Mood. It's always a pleasure to bring you the sacred music of Johann Sebastian Bach. A reminder that you can find a link to the translation of the libretto of this and every cantata at our website, discoverclassical.org. Still to come in this noon hour, music by 20th century English composer Ruth Gipps. We continue right now with music by Antonín Dvořák from his second set of Slavonic dances. This is based off an ojzemek. That's a traditional dance for men in which they would improvise the dance. This is Dvořák's Slavonic Dance Opus 72, number 1 in B major. Simon Rattle conducts the Czech Philharmonic.

Antonin Dvorak's Slavonic Dance Opus 72, No. 1 in B. Simon Rattle conducted the Czech Philharmonic. And that was adopted from our library thanks to Sean and Susan Nicholson. 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Beethoven's Moonlight Piano Sonata coming up in about 8 minutes. Right now, music by 20th century English composer Ruth Gipps. This is her tone poem, Kringlemeyer Garden. The BBC Philharmonic performs, with Ramon Gamma conducting.

0: Ruth Kipp's Kringlemeyer Garden, Ramon Gamba, conducted the BBC Philharmonic. 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
0: My name is Aaron Mood. Stay with me into the 1 o'clock hour for a clarinet concertino by Carl Maria von Weber and Ravel's famous Bolero, coming up at about 10 minutes after the top of the hour. Right now, music by Beethoven, his sonata Quasi Una Fantasia, his piano sonata number 14 in C-sharp minor. It's better known from a description that a publisher gave to a duet version of this work, the Moonlight Sonata. This is Beethoven's piano sonata number 14 in C-sharp minor, performed by Maria João Peres.

Beethoven's Moonlight Piano Sonata, the Sonata number 14 in C-sharp minor. We heard a performance by pianist Maria João Peres that was adopted from our library, thanks to Steve Zemanek. Good afternoon and welcome to Discover Classical, 88.1 WDPR Dayton, 89.1 WUSO Springfield, and 89.9 WDPG Greenville. 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Hi, my name is Aaron Mood. I'm here with you until 2 p.m. when you can hear Theme and Variations with host Joe Law. Coming up in about 10 minutes, Ravel's famous Bolero, as well as the 92nd Symphony by Joseph Haydn, premiered in Oxford. And we'll also hear the final solo piano work by Johannes Brahms. We begin with a short work for clarinet and orchestra, Carl Maria von Weber's Clarinet Concertino in E-flat. This performance by soloist Alexander Filterstein and the San Francisco Ballet Orchestra led by Martin West.

Carl Maria von Weber's Clarinet Concertino in E-flat, Opus 26. That performance was by soloist Alexander Filterstein, who joined the San Francisco Ballet Orchestra, directed by Martin West. 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Good afternoon and happy Sunday. My name is Aaron Mood. 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Still to come this hour, Joseph Haydn's Oxford Symphony, the Symphony No. 92, but right now, a late work by Maurice Ravel. It's about 15 minutes long, and it features just two melodies that are repeated by every member of the orchestral family. It's Ravel's famous Bolero. We'll hear a performance by the Detroit Symphony under the direction of Nehemy Erbe.

0: Maurice Ravel's Bolero, Nemi Yervi conducted the Detroit Symphony. Thank you to Terrence Dean for adopting that recording from our library here at Discover Classical 88.1, 89.1, and 89.9.
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0: My name is Aaron Mood. A pleasure to have you along with me this afternoon. Music by Joseph Haydn up next. It's nicknamed the Oxford Symphony because it was believed that it was performed in 1791 at Oxford University, where Haydn received an honorary doctorate. But there's now evidence that it was actually premiered a few years earlier, 1789, in Paris. But the nickname has stuck. This is Joseph Haydn's Oxford Symphony, the Symphony No. 92 in G major. Adam Fischer conducts the Austro-Hungarian Haydn Orchestra.

Joseph Haydn's Symphony No. 92 in G major, the Oxford Symphony. Adam Fischer conducted that performance of the Austro-Hungarian Haydn Orchestra. 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

0: Johannes Brahms' Rhapsody Opus 119, number 4 in E-flat major. That performance was by pianist Richard Good. Thank you to Marianne and Bob Cornell, who adopted that recording from our library. My name is Aaron Mood, and I've enjoyed spending my Sunday afternoon here with you on listener-supported Discover Classical. 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
1: 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I'm Sarah Schneider, and I hope you'll tune in next time for Early Music Now.
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I'm Joe Law, your host for Theme and Variations. Every month during 2026, to mark the 250th anniversary of this country's independence, I'm bringing you at least one program devoted entirely to American music. Each program's also built around a secondary theme, such as a musical form or some connection among the composers. Today, the featured composers all have Native American ancestry. I'll start with one of the first to integrate Native and European strains in his music, Lewis Wayne Ballard, whose Quapaw name is Hogunaje, meaning stands with eagles. At the University of Tulsa, his principal composition teacher was Bela Rocha, a student of Arnold Schoenberg. Ballard also studied with Mario Castelnuovo Tedesco and Darius Milhaud, who encouraged him to draw on his own musical traditions. Throughout his career, Ballard composed six orchestral works he called Fantasy Aborigine, each focused on mythology from a different tribe or cultural group. The third, Kokopelli, is inspired by the familiar flute-playing figure that appears in pictographs all over the Southwest and in coastal areas of California and Mexico. Ballard said he envisioned the figure as the god of music of Native America. Premiered in 1977 by the Flagstaff Symphony Orchestra, Kokopelli is played now by the Fort Smith Symphony, John Jeter conducting.

John Jeter led the Fort Smith Symphony in The Fantasy Aborigine No. 3, Cocopelli, by Lewis Wayne Ballard. That music opened today's program, celebrating the 250th anniversary of this country's independence, with a sampling of music by Native American composers. 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The next selection is Rattle Songs, a suite of compositions created by Tuscarora singer Pura Fay for the ensemble Ulali, of which she's a member. Tuscarora music features turtle shell shaking, as do most native woodland tribes. Rattle Songs brings together 7 songs from different groups. You'll hear them in an arrangement made by Jared Impichahaha Tate for a string quartet and played by the Dover Quartet.

The Dover Quartet played Purafe's Rattle Songs in an arrangement by Jared Ipachahatate. You'll hear some of his own music later today on Discover Classical's Theme and Variations and this program of music by Native American composers. The next selection is George Quincy's Choctaw Diaries. The four movements reflect Quincy's journey as a composer and his connections to his heritage. The first is called Awakening to Spirit, the second, That We May Touch the Earth, the third, Beauty Comes to the Eye, and the last, Journey to My Truth. Choctaw Diaries is scored for native flute and small orchestra. The flute is played by Timothy Archambault, who's joined by the Bronx Arts Ensemble.

Native flutist Timothy Archambault and the Bronx Arts Ensemble played Choctaw Diaries by George Quincy. This is Discover Classical, and I'm Joe Law, your host for Theme and Variations. Today's program is celebrating the 250th anniversary of this country's independence and features music by Native American composers. The next selection represents the northern part of the country, written by Barbara Crowell to honor and reflect upon the Great Lakes and indigenous water teachings. The title is Inbadasu Mishkamin, an Ojibwe word meaning "we come paddling here." According to the composer, the music describes the alternatingly powerful and placid river, with canoers shooting arrows across the water toward embankments, and the voices of spirits of those who have traveled these waters long ago. Inbadasu Mishkamin was commissioned by the piano quartet called Ensemble Made in Canada, and they're heard playing it now.

Barbara Crowell's Embada Sumish Kamin was played by Ensemble Made in Canada and featured on today's program of music by Native American composers. 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The next featured composer is Brent Michael Davids, a member of the Mohican Nation. In 2009, the South Dakota Symphony Orchestra commissioned him to contribute to their Lakota Music Project, and the result was Black Hills Olowan, which is intended to honor the deep ties between the Lakota people and the Black Hills, which are sacred to them. David weaves the traditional song, Heart Butte Special, throughout the piece and eventually introduces traditional Lakota singing. Black Hills Olowan is performed by the Creekside Singers and South Dakota Symphony Orchestra. David Delta Gear is the conductor.

Composed by Brent Michael Davids in 2009, Black Hills Oloan was performed by the Creekside Singers and South Dakota Symphony Orchestra, conducted by Delta David Gear. You heard it on Discover Classical's Theme and Variations, and today's program of music by Native American composers. I'm your host, Joe Law. The next featured music is scored for only two performers, a singer and a cellist. Composer Dawn Avery said she was inspired to write Decolonization after hearing a talk by Mohawk elder Tom Porter as part of a language and cultural immersion class. His wide-ranging comments are reflected, she said, in her use of themes taken from many sources, including one of Geronimo's songs, a Yuman healing song, a Haudenosaunee women's stomp dance, and a Cherokee peace pact song. Decolonization is sung by composer Dawn Avery, joined by cellist Wilhelmina Smith.

Don Avery's Decolonization was performed by the composer and cellist Wilhelmina Smith. This is listener-supported Discover Classical, where Theme and Variations is bringing you music by Native American composers. The next selection is by Raven Chacon, a member of the Diné or Navajo Nation. His Voiceless Mass, dating from 2021, is scored for pipe organ and large ensemble. It was commissioned by the Wisconsin Conference of the United Church of Christ, Plymouth Church UCC, and Present Music. It was composed specifically for the Nicholson Simpson organ at the Cathedral of St. John the Evangelist in Milwaukee. Chacon said that the commission was an opportunity to reflect on some of the injustices against indigenous peoples, especially through residential schools and forced assimilation. Voiceless Mass was recorded in Milwaukee in the Cathedral of St. John the Evangelist by organist John Orff and members of Present Music, conducted by David Blum.

Raven Jacon's Voiceless Mass received the 2022 Pulitzer Prize for Music, and it was played by organist John Orff and members of Present Music, conducted by David Bloom. It was heard as part of today's program of music by Native American composers on Discover Classical's Theme and Variations. It concludes now with Jared Impacha'a Tate's Spirit Chief Names the Animal People. It retells an old story. The spirit chief has decided to allow the animals to pick different names before humans arrive on Earth, and he sets a time for the animals to come to his lodge. They will pick their names in the order in which they arrive. Coyote wants a more powerful name, preferably bear, salmon, or eagle, because they rule the land, the water, and the air. Coyote decides to stay up all night so he can be first in line for a new name. His wife, Mole, knows he would be unbearable if that were to happen, so she stays up all night with him to make sure he falls asleep and will have to keep his own name. Her plan works, and Coyote is still fast asleep while all the animals receive their names, beginning with the bear, the salmon, and then the eagle. When Coyote finally wakes up and goes to the spirit chief's lodge, the only name left is Coyote. The five brief movements of Tate's music tell the story clearly. Coyote the trickster is practically visible in the opening section, followed by the lumbering bear, the agile salmon, and the majestic eagle, before ending with Coyote's unchanged original music. Tate's spirit chief names the animal people is played by the Winter Moon's Orchestra, Frank J. Toth conducting.

Frank J. Toth led the Winter Moon's orchestra, and Jared Impachaha Tate's Spirit Chief names the animal people. That retelling of the story of how Coyote failed to gain a more powerful name concludes today's sampling of music by Native American composers. 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
2: Welcome to Early Music Now. Today's show takes us to Restoration England, where we'll hear works by Henry Purcell and his friend and teacher John Blow, including performances by the Choir of Westminster Abbey, soprano Christine Brandis, and the Arcadian Academy. I'm Sarah Schneider, delighted you could join me today. The Restoration period of English history refers to the period starting in 1660, when the monarchy returned to power in England after Oliver Cromwell's Commonwealth. King Charles II took the throne, and suddenly musicians were needed again. During the Commonwealth era, much of cultural life in England ground to a halt. For example, theaters were ordered to close to, quote, maintain public order, and they remained shuttered for 18 years. But King Charles II was a great music lover, and today's show presents pieces by two of the greatest composers of the Restoration era, John Blow and Henry Purcell. Let's get started with a Chaconne in G major by John Blow, performed by the Academy for Early Music Berlin.

That was the Academy for Early Music Berlin with a Chaconne in G major by John Blow. John Blow was born into modest circumstances in 1649 and became a chorister of the Chapel Royal in 1660, the year that King Charles II was crowned. After his voice broke, he continued his musical training and was named organist of Westminster Abbey in 1668. There's a connection between John Blow and the well-known music-loving diarist Samuel Pepys. In August of 1667, Blow went to Pepys' home with two other former choristers for an evening of singing. The reviews were mixed. Pepys admired their extraordinary skill, presumably in sight reading, but not their adolescent voices, which he observed were so badly out of tune that they would, quote, make a man mad. Let's hear one of Blow's organ works now. This is a voluntary in D minor, and after that we'll hear his anthem Salvator Mundi Salve Nos. We'll hear organist Robert Quinney and the choir of Westminster Abbey.

We heard the choir of Westminster Abbey in Salvator Mundi Salve Nos by John Blow. And before that, we heard organist Robert Quinney with Blow's Voluntary in D minor. You're listening to Early Music Now. I'm Sarah Schneider. One of John Blow's pupils was the great Henry Purcell, who was born the year before the Restoration period began. He was probably the son of Henry Purcell Sr., who was gentleman of the Chapel Royal in the service of King Charles II. When young Henry was born, the Purcells lived in London, near Westminster Abbey, in an area called the Great Almonry. Samuel Pepys began his famous diary while living in Axe Yard, just a few streets away from the Purcell family. When Henry Purcell was around 7 or 8, he joined the Chapel Royal as a chorister, receiving clothing, room, board, and an education in return for his service. Years later, he would succeed John Blow as organist of Westminster Abbey and retain that post until the end of his very short life. He passed away at the age of 36.

0: From a CD called With Charming Notes, Songs and Instrumental Music by John Blow and Henry Purcell, we heard the Sonata No. 9 and Welcome, Welcome, featuring soprano Christine Brandis and the Arcadian Academy. You're listening to Early Music Now. I'm Sarah Schneider, very pleased to have you along today.
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0: John Blow composed a substantial amount of church music during his career, but he also wrote secular music, like his Mask, Venus and Adonis. It was performed at court in 1683, and two of the main roles were taken by people very close to the king. His former mistress Mary, or Moll Davis, appeared as Venus, and Lady Mary Tudor, her daughter by the king, was Cupid. Blow's Venus and Adonis also inspired Henry Purcell's famous opera Dido and Aeneas. Let's hear selections from Venus and Adonis now, featuring the Orchestra of the Age of Enlightenment, countertenor Robin Blaise, and the choir of Clare College, Cambridge, directed by Renee Jacobs.

We heard selections from The Mask, Venus and Adonis by John Blow. We heard the Orchestra of the Age of Enlightenment and the Choir of Clare College, Cambridge, directed by Renee Jacobs. After the Restoration came the Glorious Revolution and the April 1689 accession of William of Orange and his English wife, Mary. Later that month, Queen Mary celebrated her birthday, and Henry Purcell composed a birthday ode for the occasion. This is Now Does the Glorious Day Appear, and we'll hear the King's Consort with soloists John Mark Ainslie and Michael George.

We've been listening to The Birthday Ode, Now Does the Glorious Day Appear, with music by Henry Purcell, and that was a performance featuring the King's Consort with soloist John Mark Ainslie and Michael George. Here's a quote about Purcell and Blow from the volume known as Orpheus Britannicus. "Apollo's harp at once our soul did strike. We learnt together, but not learnt alike. Though equal care our master might bestow, yet only Purcell e'er shall equal blow." 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I'm Sarah Schneider, very glad you were able to join me today, and until next time.

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1: From the studios of All Classical Radio in Portland, Oregon, this is The Score, now celebrating 20 years of music in the movies. I'm Edmund Stone. For car enthusiasts, their vehicles are so much more than transportation. They are status symbols. They express identity, power, freedom, and even machismo. You might say people are obsessed with them. Today, we're looking at films where the cars are the stars. Buckle up. We're about to take a ride with Dom Toretto in Fast 10, bust a few ghosts in the Ecto-1, and spy in style with Bond's Aston Martin DB5. Cars aren't just for getting from point A to point B, especially in the movies. Cars are part of the cast of characters in many films, doing the impossible with a push of a button. Hollywood has dreamt up flying cars, submersible vehicles, and even self-driving cars. And that last one has gone from fiction to fact. The first movie to feature a fully autonomous self-driving taxi is the Johnny Cab from the 1990 science fiction film Total Recall. Piloted by an overly polite animatronic android nicknamed Johnny, it wears a yellow and black checkered cap, interacts with passengers, whistles tunes, and acts on voice commands. Jerry Goldsmith crafted an acclaimed score that seamlessly blends orchestral and synthesized music to match the film's intense, surreal atmosphere.

Johnny Cab from 1990's Total Recall, composed by the legendary Jerry Goldsmith. The Johnny Cab is an example of life-imitating art, predating modern self-driving cars like Waymo or Cruise by decades. The Johnny Cab is frequently cited in pop culture as the quintessential prototype for automated AI-driven ride-sharing. In Batman from 1989, Bruce Wayne's Batmobile was built by the Caped Crusader himself. The 20-foot-long Rolls-Royce jet engine-powered Gothic machine featured modifications specifically designed for his crime-fighting role. It was the ultimate vehicle for both defense and offense. It had an armor-plated cocoon, shields, deployable shinbreaker spikes, and an emergency bat missile escape option. It was built to take down the baddies in style, sporting machine guns and grappling hooks. It could project explosive devices and deter pursuers with oil slick and smoke emitters. And, of course, it had one of the best soundtracks ever created by Danny Elfman to keep it supercharged.

That was the main theme from 1989's Batman, composed by Danny Elfman. It was Elfman's first serious film composition, and it has become as iconic as the Batmobile itself. The Batmobile was a slick combination of offense and defense, with aerodynamic tail fins, afterburners, and a wonderfully weird combination of muscle car gauges and fighter jet cockpit high-tech. To create his ride, Wayne used two Chevrolet Impala chassis pieced together, a Chevy V8 engine, and a whole lot of custom fiberglass work. The Fast and Furious franchise and its spin-offs have revved up the box office for years. The early movies were fundamentally about underground street racing and car culture, while more recent films transitioned into global heist and action movies, and racing took a backseat, so to speak. In the latest Fast X, also known as Fast and Furious 10 from 2023, the series features a veritable fleet of exotic and muscle cars, from Dom Toretto's Dodge Charger Hellcat SRT Red-Eye Widebody to the first electric concept cars in the stories. The electric DeLorean Alpha 5 makes a cameo appearance, as does Tom Toretto's Dodge Charger Daytona SRT EV. The electric cars were brought out by the studio to modernize the franchise and showcase cutting-edge automotive trends. Move. It also serves as a nod to the studio's behind-the-scenes sustainability and green energy efforts. I suspect the lucrative brand placement revenues were also welcome. Brian Tyler wrote the high-octane score for Fast X.

Some of Brian Tyler's music to 2023's Fast X, also known as Fast and Furious 10. Over the decades, the series has drifted from its car-centric street roots, much to the dismay of some fans. But fear not, the next and final installment in the series is expected to return to those street racing roots, no doubt with more physics-defying stunts and fancy cars. Car enthusiasts often say that their vehicles have their own distinct personalities. That isn't always a good thing, however. In 1983's film adaptation of Stephen King's book about a killer Plymouth Fury, Christine, it is definitely a two-edged sword. She is a 1958 cherry red Fury, possessed by a supernatural, malevolent sentience that can influence her owners. In this case, Arnie, a shy and myopic teenager. She drives him literally and figuratively to obsession, jealousy, and aggression, often acting like a possessive, jealous girlfriend. Christine hunts down her prey, no driver required. She is capable of regenerating massive damage and communicates through ominous 1950s rock and roll music on her AM-only radio. She has predatory strength, capable of reaching high speeds, generating intense heat in her interior to melt attackers and project a blinding glare from her headlights to disorient victims. John Carpenter created a brooding electronic score in collaboration with Alan Howarth. It's a masterful blend of chilling, mechanical dread with an iconic soundtrack of 1950s rock and roll, which the possessed car plays to terrorize her victims.

That was Obsessed with the Car and Buddy's Death from the 1993 movie Christine, a story about a car possessed by a toxic sentience. For the film, a total of 24 cars were sourced to Frankenstein together 17 Christines. Only one of those was an actual Plymouth Fury, and, fun fact, that one happened to roll off the production line on October 31st, 1958. Halloween. I suppose one might say, hell hath no fury like a Plymouth scorned. I'm Edmund Stone, creator, host and producer of The Score. Today, we're hitching a ride with some of the most beautiful or bizarre cars ever to roll down Hollywood and Vine. Some cars may be possessed, but a great number of owners are obsessed with cars. In the 1969 ensemble comedy, Those Daring Young Men in Their Jaunty Jalopies, also known as Monte Carlo or Bust, competitors set off on a marathon car race across Europe with some of the most improbable vehicles imaginable. One of the British teams drive a 1928 Lee Francis Special Rally, an outlandish vehicle festooned with absurd gadgets such as a klaxon, a periscope, snow stoppers, a snow melter, super snow tractor and extending fog lamp, and rocket boosters. And in case you were wondering, no, the British team did not win the race. The Italian team did, in their battered, open-top vintage Lancia Tourer, which somehow got through an avalanche and consistently kept losing its fenders and running boards. Ron Goodwin wrote the score, and legendary American comedian, actor, singer, and pianist Jimmy Durante crooned the title song. Let's take a listen to some of both.

some of the music from the madcap comedy Those Daring Young Men in Their Jaunty Jalopies, also known as Monte Carlo or Bust, from 1969. In the United States, the name was changed to capitalize on the massive success of the 1965 aviation comedy Those Magnificent Men in Their Flying Machines. The US version was also heavily edited from its original lavish 2 hour and 2 minutes duration. Now that's what I call making good time. He is known for many things: his bespoke style, a license to kill, and cars outfitted by the Q branch with all kinds of deadly clever gadgets. He is Bond, James Bond. Perhaps his most famous ride is the Aston Martin DB5 from Goldfinger. The car was equipped with a legendary suite of modifications, operated via a hidden control console in the armrest. The famous arsenal included machine guns, an ejector seat, revolving license plates with Swiss, British and French registrations, retractable Ben-Hur-style tire slashers to slow down pursuers, a bulletproof steel shield that projects from the back of the car to fend off gunfire, smoke screen and oil slick dispensers, a concealed compartment under the driver's seat designed to hide weapons, and a radar tracker and homing device, rather like an early GPS AirTag combination. John Barry composed the score for the 1964 classic.

That was Goldfinger from the 1964 Bond adventure of the same name, composed by John Barry and conducted there by Carl Davis. The iconic 1964 Silver Birch Aston Martin DB5 became an instant cinematic legend when it was showcased with modifications from Q Branch. Thank you, Q. Nobody does it better. Still to come on this episode of The Score, lots of music and trivia from films where the cars are the stars, including Speed Racer, Cars, and more. I hope you're enjoying this program. If you are, then please like and share it on your favorite social media. You can also reach me directly at Edmund, that's E-D-M-U-N-D, at thescore.org. I'd love to hear from you. 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

Commercially speaking, the DeLorean sports car was a production failure. But in Back to the Future from 1985, it gained a type of vehicular immortality as a plutonium-powered time travel machine built by eccentric scientist Doc Brown. Brown used a stock 1981 DMC DeLorean because its signature stainless steel body facilitated the flux capacitor, a device that, when powered with a 1.21 gigawatts of power at a speed of exactly 88 miles per hour, would initiate time travel. The back of the car features massive cooling vents. Plutonium releases a monumental amount of energy in the form of heat. It's covered with hoses and parts from helicopter gas turbines. The time circuit was adapted from a battery post cleaner. In later films of the Back to the Future trilogy, Doc Brown upgraded the power source to Mr. Fusion, an invention he created that uses household garbage. Alan Silvestri wrote an outstanding score for the film and gave the DeLorean its own theme music, too. Let's hear some of that now.

0: That was Retrieve DeLorean and some of the suite from Back to the Future from 1985, composed by Alan Silvestri. In the real world, filmmakers specifically chose the DeLorean as a time machine because its futuristic design allowed a 1950s character to mistake the car for an alien spaceship, a key point in the plot. Doc Emmett Brown, on the other hand, had a more personal reason. Aside from the stainless steel body making the necessary flux dispersal easier.
1: The way I see it, if you're going to build a time machine into a car, why not do it with some style?
0: In Japan, during the late 1960s, a manga, a printed comic book or graphic novel called Mock Go Go Go, swept up imaginations across the world. The exploits of a young car racer and his Mach 5 became a Saturday morning cartoon in the US, going by the name Speed Racer. The Mach 5 was essentially a bullet with a steering wheel. That steering wheel was embellished with buttons lettered A through G, and each one produced a specific mode or weapon. The Mach 5 could go into submarine mode for up to a half hour. Circular saw blades emitting from the front of the car cleared obstacles. In the 2008 film Speed Racer, CGI brought the Mach 5 to a new generation. Michael Giacchino wrote a score that paid homage to the 1960s television classic.

0: That was Let Us Drink Milk from Speed Racer, a 2008 movie based on the Japanese manga and hand-drawn television cartoon series. And through it all, the sleek design of the Mach 5 never changed. Why mess with perfection? I'm Edmund Stone, creator, host and producer of The Score. In today's episode, we are taking a look and a listen to movies where cars are the stars. The fanciful tale of an eccentric inventor, his two children, a beautiful heiress, and a broken-down racing car is the setup for the whimsical musical Chitty Chitty Bang Bang from 1968. Based on a novel by Ian Fleming of James Bond fame and a screenplay by Roald Dahl, it's a story within a story. The Potts family, grandfather, Caractacus the inventor, and little Jeremy and Jemima are poor but happy. When the children see a broken-down old racing car, they implore their father to buy it and fix it up, which he does, in style. They nickname it Chitty Chitty Bang Bang for the noise the engine makes, but Caractacus has quite literally given it wings. The magical vehicle flies, floats, drives itself, and rescues the Potts family from all kinds of situations. Let's take a listen to Dick Van Dyke and Sally Ann Howes singing its praises in a tune composed by the famous Disney duo Richard and Robert Sherman.
1: Oh, you pretty chitty bang bang, chitty chitty bang bang, we love you and our pretty chitty bang.

That was Dick Van Dyke as Caractacus Potts and Sally Ann Howes as Candy Heiress Truly Scrumptious, singing the praises of the fanciful racing car Chitty Chitty Bang Bang from the 1968 film of the same name. In the story, the racer had a successful career in the 1907 British Grand Prix, but wrecked when it swerved to avoid hitting a child and her dog. In the real world, the jaunty racer was made up of a 1914 Overland and a 1928 Ford Model A engine. Now, imagine, if you will, a world where New York City is overrun by phantoms and ghosts that wreak havoc, scare, and slime their way through the metropolis. Who are you gonna call? That's right, the Ghostbusters. In 1984, the team captured pesky poltergeists, fearsome phantoms, and writhing wraiths with the help of the Ecto-1, a converted ambulance that the Ghostbusters used to get around town. Officially called the Ectomobile, it was a 1959 Cadillac Miller Meteor Sentinel, a limo-style end-loader combination car, a combination of ambulance and hearse. The Ghostbusters used the gurney to haul around their famous proton packs. Elmer Bernstein wrote the score,

was the main title theme from Ghostbusters 1984, composed by Elmer Bernstein and referenced in every sequel and spin-off in the franchise. Filmmakers originally planned to have the Ecto-1 painted black, but the color was changed to white when they decided a black car would be difficult to see during night scenes. The vehicle sported a 6.3-litre V8 Cadillac engine, capable of producing 320 horsepower. Its heavy chassis was necessary to support the massive amount of fictional paranormal detection equipment mounted on the roof. It's fair to say that we are conditioned from childhood to like cars. From soapbox racers of old to matchbox minis, Hot Wheels, and so on, they have entertained kids for generations. In 2006, Disney Pixar Animation capitalized on this with their first entry into what would become a very successful franchise, Cars. The anthropomorphic cars had distinct personalities, eyes in the windshields, a change from the usual presentation of headlights as eyes, and a whole lot of attitude. The fleet of car characters is vast, but of special note are Monty McQueen, commonly called Lightning McQueen, Taumater, his best buddy, Mac, his faithful transporter, and his girlfriend, attorney Sally Carrera. Randy Newman wrote the score.

That was McQueen and Sally and The Big Race from Cars 2006, a Pixar film that drove kids of all ages crazy. The series was so popular that real-life automobile manufacturers Porsche made a one-off Porsche 911 in collaboration with Pixar as a tribute to the character, referred to as the Sally Special. Whether your dream car is a multi-million dollar hypercar, a cherished classic, or just something that actually works when you need it to, those vehicles loom large in our lives, or at least our imaginations. As a species, we've been obsessed with transportation since ancient Egyptians and Romans drove chariots. Not a lot has changed, apparently. We love cars. When they work, that is.

0: 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The Score's executive producer is Fred Child. Production assistance is provided by Warren Black, Dylan Bodnarik, and Todd Dolanik. 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I'm your producer and host, Edmund Stone. Let's do this again soon. 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
2: 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I'm your host and guide, Keith Brown. Thanks for going on this adventure with me. The music of composer Joe Hisaishi is familiar to fans of anime films like Spirited Away or Princess Mononoke. This week, we'll explore his music for games in the Ni no Kuni series, where he brings fantasy worlds to life through his trademark melodies and rich orchestration. Stay with me. Later on the show, we'll hear selections from Ni no Kuni 2, Revenant Kingdom. Here are two pieces from the original soundtrack. First, music for the city of Hydropolis, in which merfolk and humans live together, and then a theme associated with the mousefolk of Ding Dong Dell.

In the Kingdom of the Mice, and before that, Kingdom by the Sea. Themes by Joe Hisaishi from the original soundtrack to Ni no Kuni 2, Revenant Kingdom. We'll hear more selections from this score later on the show. Stay tuned.

0: You're listening to Gameplay. We're exploring the orchestral scores of Ni no Kuni games, written by veteran composer Joe Hisaishi. I'm Keith Brown, pleased to be your host. Ni no Kuni, literally the second country, is a series of fantasy role-playing games. The first title in the series, Dominion of the Dark Djinn, featured animated sequences produced by Studio Ghibli, creators of films like the Academy Award-winning Spirited Away.
1: Haku helped me before. Now I want to help him.
0: Composer Joe Hisaishi scored many Studio Ghibli films and was also lead composer for Ni no Kuni. Let's hear the Tokyo Philharmonic Orchestra now in music from the original soundtrack to Dominion of the Dark Djinn.

Music from the original soundtrack to the 2010 game Ni no Kuni: Dominion of the Dark Djinn, performed by the Tokyo Philharmonic Orchestra. You're listening to Gameplay, and today we're exploring music by Joe Hisaishi from Ni no Kuni. Dominion of the Dark Djinn explores themes of coming of age and of the bond between mothers and their children. The story follows a boy named Oliver and his journey into another world to save his mother and defeat an evil wizard, accompanied by his fairy companion, Drippy. Here's music now from one of the first cities they encounter, called Ding Dong Dell.

This is Gameplay. We heard themes from the original soundtrack to Ni no Kuni, Dominion of the Dark Djinn, The Imperial March, and before that, music for the city of Ding Dong Dell. I'm Keith Brown, your host. Glad to have you with me as we tour the music of the Ni no Kuni series. Next up, we'll hear a few of the more sinister themes from this first Ni no Kuni game. The evil Shadar is this game's antagonist. Once an idealistic young wizard, he was overwhelmed with despair after a terrible tragedy. In his grief, he heeded the call of a mysterious voice to embrace the hatred within. Now immensely powerful, he rules the land with magic that corrupts people's hearts. Here's the theme for Shadar, the Dark Djinn.

the theme of the labyrinth in Ni no Kuni, and before that, the theme of the evil Shadar. The Tokyo Philharmonic performed music from Ni no Kuni, Dominion of the Dark Djinn. You're listening to Gameplay. We'll hear two more tracks from the original soundtrack to this 2010 title that showcases Joe Hisaishi's range, from climactic battle music to the tender, moving melodies that so endear him to fans. First, we'll hear The Showdown with Shadar, followed by Miracle and Reunion.

0: The theme Miracle and Reunion is an example of Joe Hisaishi's soaring piano melodies, a trademark of his scores for Studio Ghibli films. We heard themes from Ni no Kuni, Dominion of the Dark Djinn. This is Gameplay, and this week we're taking you through Joe Hisaishi's scores for the Ni no Kuni series. I'm Keith Brown. We'll now hear music from Ni no Kuni 2, Revenant Kingdom, released in 2018. The story of this title follows protagonist Evan Pettywhisker Tildrum, a young king on a quest to build a new kingdom after he is overthrown.
1: If the five nations cannot promise to work together, we have already lost.
0: Although Studio Ghibli's animators didn't directly collaborate on this title, one of their former artists, Yoshiyuki Momose, acted as lead character designer, and composer Joe Hisaishi returned to compose the orchestral score, which was again performed by the Tokyo Philharmonic.

0: The main theme by Joe Hisaishi from the original soundtrack to Ni no Kuni 2 Revenant Kingdom. Thanks for listening to Gameplay as we explore music from the Ni no Kuni games this week. Hisaishi is skilled at bringing this fantastical world to life through his music. In a moment, we'll hear a haunting theme for an enigmatic character called the Curious Boy.
1: The beginnings and endings, the hellos and goodbyes, every step on the journey comes with its own challenges and rewards.
0: Then we'll step into the Forest of Mysteries. Now, here's the playful theme of the creatures called Higgledies, who lend magical assistance to hero Evan in combat.

0: Music by Joe Hisaishi on Gameplay. We heard themes from the original soundtrack to Ni no Kuni 2 Revenant Kingdom. Next up is music that evokes the excitement and joy of flight. The mayor of the city of Broadleaf, Zip Vector, aids protagonist Evan by giving him his airship, the Zipplin.
1: Can't wait to get the crystal battery up and running. This thing's gonna be a game changer for the energy business.
0: While soaring through the clouds in the craft, the player hears this richly orchestrated theme called the Boundless Skies. Once again, here's the Tokyo Philharmonic Orchestra.

piece called The Boundless Skies, from the original soundtrack to Ni no Kuni 2 Revenant Kingdom. It's music by Joe Hisaishi on Gameplay. I'm Keith Brown, so pleased to have you along. This look at music from Ni no Kuni titles concludes with the theme heard during the closing credits of Revenant Kingdom, and it's full of magic and a sense of wistfulness that Hisaishi elicits in many of his scores. The Tokyo Philharmonic Orchestra and chorus are joined by Hisaishi's daughter, Mai Fujisawa, as vocal soloist in Happily Ever After.

We heard the ending theme from the original soundtrack to Ni no Kuni 2 Revenant Kingdom called Happily Ever After, featuring vocalist Mai Fujisawa. Joe Hisaishi's soundtracks for Ni no Kuni games showcase his gift for melody and rich orchestration, which bring their vivid fantasy worlds to life.

0: 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Special thanks to Michael Culler for engineering assistance. Amanda Sewell is IPR's music director. I'm Keith Brown, host and executive producer. So long. Until our next adventure.
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1: I'm Michael Campion. Welcome to American Landscapes. On the program this week, a selection of concert overtures. And let's begin with the Promenade Overture by John Corigliano. The composer wrote, "The premise of this work took root years ago when I was caught off guard by Haydn's delightful Farewell Symphony. This Haydn work is often used to end a concert because during the last movement, the players gradually exit, leaving two violins to finish the symphony on a bare stage. Since overtures usually begin concerts, a reverse of this procedure, the entrance of an orchestra while playing, became both an interesting idea and a compositional challenge. Offstage brass announced the start of the Promenade Overture with the trumpets playing the last five measures of the Farewell Symphony backwards. This forms a fanfare announcing the promenade of the performers, which starts with the piccolo, concludes with the tuba, and contains a variety of motives which eventually form a lyrical melody that's built to a climax by the full orchestra." Here's the Promenade Orchestra by John Corigliano. Ifiaminghi is conducted by Rudolf Virten.

The Promenade Overture by John Corigliano, that was I Fiamminghi, conducted by Rudolf Virchow on American Landscapes, and a selection of concert overtures by American composers this week. George Gershwin wrote his Cuban Overture in 1932. It was the result of a very, very intense vacation in Havana. Gershwin and his friends spent a lot of time in cafes and clubs, and he was absolutely fascinated by the street bands that roamed around and the music that they played. When he got back to New York, he made up his mind that he was going to compose an overture based on the Cuban music that he heard. Here's the Cuban Overture by George Gershwin. Eric Kunzel conducts the Cincinnati Pops Orchestra.

The Cuban Overture by George Gershwin. Eric Kunzel conducted the Cincinnati Pops Orchestra. This is American Landscapes. This week, I'm presenting a selection of concert overtures by American composers. I hope you're enjoying it. I'm Michael Campion. On American Landscapes this week, a selection of concert overtures by American composers. Let's continue with the American Festival Overture by William Schumann. This was a work that was written in 1939, commissioned by the conductor Serge Koussevitzky for the Boston Symphony Orchestra. Leonard Bernstein said that conducting this piece was like leading a cheer. Here's William Schumann's American Festival Overture with Leonard Slatkin conducting the St. Louis Symphony Orchestra.

0: That was the American Festival Overture by William Schumann. The St. Louis Symphony Orchestra was conducted by Leonard Slatkin. I'm Michael Campion. 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
0: I'm Michael Campion. You're listening to American Landscapes and a selection of concert overtures. Now let's turn to an overture by Charles Ives. This is a piece that actually began life as more or less a homework assignment for his music studies at Yale. Even though it contains a lot of romantic sounding music, you do catch glimpses of Ives' own unique personality. This is the overture in G minor by Charles Ives. The Malmö Symphony Orchestra is conducted by James Sinclair.

That was the Overture in G Minor by Charles Ives, with James Sinclair conducting the Malmö Symphony Orchestra. I'm Michael Campion. On American Landscapes this week, a selection of concert overtures by American composers. Thanks so much for being here. The Cimarron Overture by Roy Harris was written in 1941. It's an evocation of one of the last Oklahoma land rushes of the 1890s. This is the Cimarron Overture by Roy Harris, the UCLA Wind Ensemble conducted by James Westbrook.

The Cimarron Overture by Roy Harris. That was James Westbrook conducting the UCLA Wind Ensemble on American Landscapes in a selection of concert overtures. The Rip Van Winkle Overture was written by George W. Chadwick. I think we all know the story of Rip Van Winkle. In order to escape his nagging wife, he takes his dog and goes up into the mountains, where he meets a group of bearded ghosts playing ninepin, drinks some of their moonshine, and falls asleep for 20 years, sleeping right through the American Revolution. Here's the Rip Van Winkle Overture by George W. Chadwick. Nema Yerby conducts the Detroit Symphony Orchestra.

0: The Rip Van Winkle Overture by George W. Chadwick with the Detroit Symphony Orchestra conducted by Naima Yerfi. I'm Michael Campy, and you've been listening to American Landscapes and a selection of concert overtures by American composers. I sure hope you've enjoyed it. Please be with me again next week at this same time for more of the best of American music.
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2: 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I'm David Crean. Today's performance is titled American Stories and features clarinetist Anthony McGill performing with the Pacifica String Quartet in a program of music composed in the United States. I say composed in the United States rather than by American composers because one of the featured works is Dvorak's 12th String Quartet, composed during his brief tenure as director of the National Conservatory in New York in the 1890s. You'll also hear music by living composers Richard Danielpour, James Lee III, and Valerie Coleman. Those three pieces were recorded by McGill and the Pacifica Quartet on their 2022 album, also called American Stories. The Pacifica String Quartet was formed in 1994 by students at the Music Academy of the West in Montecito, California. After several competition wins in the late 1990s, they received Chamber Music America's Cleveland Award in 2002. They have recorded numerous successful albums and are currently the resident string quartet at the Jacobs School of Music at Indiana University in Bloomington. The program begins with Four Angels by Richard Danielpour, a work composed for Anthony McGill in 2020. The title refers to the four girls killed in the 1963 bombing of 16th Street Baptist Church in Birmingham, Alabama, a terror attack perpetuated by the Ku Klux Klan. Danielpour writes that the music that I wrote 57 years later is a memorial to their memory and to the memory of those who in the past refused to be daunted by such deplorable acts. This music also stands as a small